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1: Fly. Quarterbacks do not get that, and that's why Aaron Donald gets so many of them from their blind side. Let's hear from his coach, Sean McVay, Rams head coach, obviously on the possibility of one of the best players he's ever coached, Aaron Donald, coming out of retirement to once again be one of the best players he's coaching.
2: For those of you guys that do know Aaron, he's very diligent. Anything that he does all in. And so he's going through a very strict regimen and process that was similar to what he did when he played. See how his body responds and feels. And then we've had some things that we'll just kind of, you know, check up on each other, and then we'll see when we have more information whether or not we're going to give it a go or whether or not he's going to continue to enjoy what he's been doing for the last couple years. But if that is something that he wants to do, we are going to, you know, try to be able to make that happen. And so I genuinely do not have an answer on whether he is or isn't. I know he's preparing himself to be able to make that decision. And if he feels good, then you guys know he's going to be ready to rock.
1: There's a saying in college football, always be recruiting. I think that entire answer was spoken to all of us, but there was an audience of one. That was I'm trying to say everything that Aaron Donald wants me to say and nothing that could potentially upset him or make him think I'm not in the right state of mind that he wants me to be. So I'm going to take a step back here, Justin. I'm going to float a theory at you here.
3: Okay, let's hear it.
1: In sports, the I wouldn't say overwhelming consensus, but the majority, if a great player joins a bunch of other great players, call it a super team, that's criticized, right? Like LeBron, you know, every good thing he's done, every time he joins a team with other all-stars, he gets criticized. Kevin Durant gets criticized. It always happens, right? Isn't this maybe even a worse version of that if he comes back? Where he's like, I'll retire unless my job is so easy because Myles Garrett's lined up right next to me. Then I'll consider coming out. And then when we win the Super Bowl, everyone's going to be like, oh, Aaron Donald came back and won. Like, if you're retired until your team is so good that they're like the favorite to win the Super Bowl, and then you're like, I guess I could put in a little bit practice time, and you know, maybe I'll see you week 9. He's not gonna be there week 1, right? Like, if he's not committed yet, like, you'll see me for the playoff run. It's kind of like super team vibes, just instead of, like, you're not even definitely putting in the work, you're only putting in the work for a super team, or else you'll just go sit by the pool. I don't know what he does in his free time, play ping pong. It's a little super teamy to me, but I think because we all like Aaron Donald, we're just going to act like it's not.
3: I know what Aaron Donald does in his free time. He goes to the gym and curls like 120-pound weights. I tried to do that the other day. I almost dislocated my shoulder. So I was like, I tried to do the Aaron Donald workout. Nope, don't do the Aaron Donald workout because none of us are Aaron Donald. But here's the thing, Tim. You're not wrong in what you said, but the fact that he would be coming back or potentially coming back to the team that he with, he would be coming back to the only team that he ever played for. I don't think people are going to look at it as like, ah, well, he's just trying to ride the coattails and get another Super Bowl. If you have the opportunity to add Aaron Donald to your team, you're going to take it. And damn sure the Los Angeles Rams will. Look, here's the thing. The Super Bowl's in Los Angeles again. And if he can come back and win another Super Bowl in Los Angeles, why wouldn't he try it? And to your point, I agree with what you said. He's not coming back for week one. He's a hired gun at this point. Like, hey, come back week six, week seven. Come back around Halloween. We'll embrace you with open arms. But listening to that Sean McVay quote, I'm like 80-20. He's coming back for sure.
1: That's the best kind of drama. Will you get the best defensive player of a generation back? That's the best kind of drama. Their division rival, the Niners, they're having the bad kind of drama. The Brandon Ayuk drama, the Kyle Shanahan car accident drama. Let's hear from John Lynch, their GM, on if he has a timeline or if there even is a timeline for Kyle Shanahan's return, because the head coach is going to be limited during training camp after a car snafu.
4: Kyle is doing good. He's got some bumps and bruises. He did suffer a concussion in the accident. Has some lingering effects from that concussion. And, you know, we're kind of treating this. We don't have a protocol for staff members when it comes to concussions, but we do with players, and it's become very helpful. So Kyle basically is going to be, like, in the protocol, and we're going to let the condition, the doctors dictate how he comes back, when he comes back. He's been in the building, so we've seen him. He's, you know, it's kind of like we do with our players, a phased back approach. You know, number one for Kyle and the Shanahan family is getting him back right. He's a tremendous head coach, but this is bigger than that. This is about his well-being, and we're going to take the time necessary.
1: I'll tell you this, the Bill Belichick Patriots are the only group I've ever seen that thrive in drama. And we're about to find out if the Niners are also of that breed, because there is drama. And again, the Brandon Ayuk situation, there seems to be a million levels to it. That team is swirling in it right now.
3: I'll just say this. I don't know how in the hell NFL coach gets in a car accident and we don't find out about it immediately, especially the head coach of one of the most prominent teams in the league. That's insane to me.
1: I'll tell you what, it's a credit to his circle, right? Secrets stay secrets in Kyle Shanahan's circle. Maybe he has the same friends as LeBron James, because LeBron James has shocked us in every free agency decision. And I'm going like, no one leaked that. No one? And he's in Philly. A new beginning. This is Game Night on ESPN Radio, the ESPN app, and SiriusXM Channel 80.
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1: I'm Chad Ryder. Team Spoon gets past Team Coop 129-122 in the WNBA All-Star Game in Chicago. The game's MVP was the New York Liberty's Jonquel Jones with 22 points, 13 rebounds, 8 assists. Indiana's Kelsey Mitchell with a game-high 28 in the loss. After the major addition of LeBron James, the 76ers adding another veteran. Kentavious Caldwell-Pope plans to sign a one-year deal with Philadelphia after agreeing on a buyout with Memphis, reports ESPN's Sean Sharania. Everything is final in baseball, including Royals history being made today.
17: And the pitch. Swing and a ball well hit. Left field, way back and gone! He's done it! Salvador Perez, number 318 in his career. He's now the Royals franchise leader in home runs.
1: Call on 96.5 The Fan as he passes Hall of Famer George Brett for the most all-time homers in Royals history. His 15th of the season, game-tying solo shot in the 7th. And then Nick Lofton with a go-ahead solo homer in the 9th as the Royals take down the Tigers 3-2 in Detroit. Orioles over the Braves 3-2. Dylan Beavers with a walk-off single. Yankees get past the Phillies 3-1. Austin Wells and Jason Dominguez with solo homers. Rays shut down the Guardians 3-0. Cleveland's 4th straight loss. And the Blue Jays blanked the Red Sox 6-0 at Fenway. Behind Dylan Cease, a complete game one-hitter with 12 strikeouts. Padres hand the Marlins their 11th straight loss. San Diego takes it 7-2.
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1: 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That's 888-729-3776. I'm Tim Donnelly, Justin Tinsley, along for the ride as well. LeBron James, a Sixer, which is exciting for Sixers fans, but it also immediately becomes, for anybody that's ever played basketball, coached basketball, watched basketball, played video game basketball, it becomes an immediate, really interesting puzzle to try to solve. Where does he fit into? How does he fit into the roster that the Sixers have put together? Because they were still answering that question without LeBron, adding Jaylen Brown most obviously to a group with Joel Embiid and Tyrese Maxey and Vijay Edgecombe and others. So with that being the table setting, Justin, how does LeBron fit into the Philadelphia 76ers roster?
3: He's going into this understanding that he is not the first option on offense anymore. And I don't think he signed there thinking or wanting to be that, honestly. I think he is going to be, you know, the Obi-Wan Kenobi of this team. He's going to be that guy that gives on the court wisdom and real time teaching to guys like Vijay Edgecombe and Tyrese Maxey. He's going to be that guy on the court with Jaylen Brown, basically saying, hey, go attack, go do that. And when you need me to get a bucket, when you need me to get a big rebound, when you need me to find the open man in the corner to pitch for like a clutch three, he will do all of that. I think he's going to fit in with the Sixers well, because he showed it last year with the Lakers when obviously that team was the proverbial keys were given to Luka Doncic and then Austin Reeves on a lot of nights being the second option on offense. We saw LeBron fit well into like, hey, I can play off the ball. I can still make an impact off the ball. And I expect to see that honestly and more remixed and souped up in Philly because there's so many more offensive options on that team. And honestly, there's a lot more defensive options on the team as well.
1: My answer to does LeBron fit in Philly, I'm going to cheat, right? I'm just going to let everybody know this is it's a borderline a cop-out answer. I think LeBron fits everywhere.
3: Yeah.
1: I think he's, to use an analogy, I think what is O negative blood, I think, is the one that like you can donate to everybody, right? And it's like, yeah, you ask like, oh, what, you know, what's your blood type? But if you're given them O negative, it's kind of like, it doesn't really matter. I just want to write it down on this form before we do the procedure, right? Like LeBron can fit anywhere because he morphs into the shape that you have available, right? He's led the league in assists. He's led the league in points. Most often he doesn't lead the league in anything, but he does everything at like a top five level. So it's really, you know, what do the Sixers need from him when healthy and in the minutes where he's, you know, putting the pedal to the floor, which I do think he'll coast a little bit this year, you know, just conserve energy. But when he's going for it, he is what you need. The part that I think is interesting is it's surprising to me that he picked Philly, right? I don't want to act like every decision he's made in free agency hasn't been surprising, though. I was surprised he went to Miami with the decision. I was surprised he went back to Cleveland. I was surprised he went to L.A. So this is another surprise. But I do think they've almost always been the right basketball decision for him. And I think he looked at the Philly roster and saw a lot of high IQ basketball players. Everybody, I don't know if you've seen it. I'm sure you have. The social media graphic of all the usage rates.
3: Yeah.
1: And if you add up like their five usage rates, it equals like 160%. And everyone's like, I don't know what they're going to do with this. I decided to count something else. LeBron last year was seventh in the NBA in assists. Maxey was 15th. Jaylen Brown was 34th. Edgecombe in a very complimentary role was 43rd. Joel Embiid as a center, if he would have played enough games to qualify for stat rankings, would have been 47th. Their entire starting lineup is in the top 50 in assists per game in the NBA. the usage, who cares? They're going to be looking for each other. I think we got to start asking if there's enough selfishness, right? Like if everyone's a top 50 passer, do they have somebody that's just going to step in and score 30? Because they're all very high IQ. They make the right play. It's just in all their situations last year, the right play was so often ending with them, you know, deciding the possession with either a shot or a turnover.
3: And I think that's where LeBron comes into this. He's going to be like, hey, Tyrese Maxey, this is your, I came to your team. Jaylen Brown, you were a top 5-6 MVP candidate last year. Joel Embiid, you can still very much be in your prime right now. If, obviously, you have to stay healthy. I think LeBron is going to be that voice of reason and that voice of leadership for that team because, again, if the 76ers are expecting 35-year-old LeBron James, you're not getting that. And you don't need that from him. What you need is that you need him to be the driver. Driver of the car doesn't always mean go out and get 30, 35 a night. Just like get us to the exit. Make sure everybody is in place. Let Tyrese Maxey get his 30 and 10. Let Jaylen Brown get his 35 and 5 on some nights. That's what LeBron's role is going to be. And that's why I think he's going to fit into this offense. And even more importantly, this defense as well, because no one, and I mean no one, sees a basketball court like LeBron James. He is a savant of savants. Excuse me.
1: Let's hear from one of ESPN's basketball analysts from NBA Today. Here's Monica McNutt on how LeBron will fit into Philly's offense.
13: Well, I still think, as excited as we are about LeBron James, y'all, Joel Embiid is a huge swing piece in this one. What does that look like? But the thing about LeBron James is he can play multiple positions on the floor. So if he is in that four position, Malika, and Joel Embiid is potentially healthy, you've got a threat in terms of scoring in the paint, you've got an outstanding facilitator, and you've got a high basketball IQ guy that will take the shots that are given off of this offense. Now you got to look at the rest of the offense, right? The speed of Edgecombe and Maxey already made this Philadelphia 76ers squad more dangerous than I think people were prepared for this past season.
19: Yep.
13: They're only going to take a step forward. And then you look at what Jaylen Brown has done in his previous role with the Celtics team that most people thought did not have the adequate amount of talent to compete in the East and what he was able to do. So I think to me, the elements of this team that make them most dangerous is that they will be able to both play fast and a powerful style of basketball.
1: Here's the thing. The basketball fit could take some time. Okay, and LeBron knows that as well as anybody. The Heatles took some time. His Cavs teams took some time. It could take some time. The best fit is the fit he provided Philly when he decided to agree to a 2-year, $8 million deal. The financial fit is otherworldly. I was looking at it earlier today. His cash this year, in year one of his 2-year deal with the second year being a player option, is nestled right between, as far as like highest paid NBA players, Javonte Green and Pat Connaughton. And Pat Connaughton is in Charlotte just for the vibes. He's there like just to be like controlling the aux in the locker room. And for basically that price, Philly's getting LeBron James. So if it is 70% of what we consider LeBron James, it's 500% of what you should be getting for like $3.8 million cash this year. So the basketball fit can take some time because the financial fit is so darn good.
3: Again, I said this earlier. If you can get LeBron James for 2 years, $8 million, this is a 41-year-old LeBron James who just averaged 26-7 on damn near 60% true shooting percentage. Any team in the league will take that. Any team in the league, and if they tell you they don't want it, they're lying to you. Or maybe there's another reason that I just don't know about. But again, Tim, like we talk about offense and like, oh, is there enough basketballs to go around? I'm not worried about that at all. But the thing that most fascinates me about this LeBron venture in Philadelphia, potentially his last stop, which I do think is his last stop, is not the offensive side. I think he is going to work wonders on the defensive side. Not that I think he's going to be first team or second team or even third team all defense, but to use a football analogy, and I think you'll appreciate this.
1: Oh yeah,
3: he's going to be the mic on defense because he's going to tell Tyrese, get over here, Jaylen Brown, get over here, Joel, get here, VJ, pick him up. He is going to be the mic on that defense. And I think it's going to be really, everybody's talking about the offense, and which I get, I totally understand. But I'm excited to see this Philly team from a defensive standpoint.
1: Get him the green dot. Put the radio in his helmet. Let him call the plays. I do think we used to talk about it all the time, his photographic memory. I feel like we haven't talked about it as much, but he's just putting more photos in it every year. He's got a billion years of photos now. That's a deep library of references he can turn to. The fit for LeBron in Philly, we just discussed it. What about the fit for the guy that's there, the tree trunk that everybody's building around, Joel Embiid? How much pressure is now on that guy to stay healthy and get it done? Well, this is Game Night on ESPN Radio, the ESPN app, and Sirius XM Channel 80.
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15: I'm Chad Ryder. The 30th annual WNBA All-Star Game taking place in Chicago tonight.
16: Here's Clark on the drive. Backs it away. Wants Jones. Finds her. Jones a three. Is good. Jonquel Jones, the favorite right now for MVP. 20 points, 12 rebounds, 7 assists.
15: Ryan Rucco with the call on ABC. New York Liberty's Jonquel Jones was named the MVP, finished with 22 points, 13 rebounds, and 8 assists as Team Spoon defeated Team Coop 129-122. Caitlin Clark with 17 points in 21 minutes. A baseball trade. ESPN's Jeff Passan reports the Nationals are dealing third baseman Curtis Mead to the Red Sox for lefty starter Connelly Early. Mead has 17 homers and 48 RBIs this season. Early is 7-5 with a 3.44 ERA this season. On the scoreboard, the Dodgers make it 4 straight wins. They go to 67-38 on the season. A 4-3 victory over the Mets in Queens. The winner, Yoshinobu Yamamoto, goes to 11-6, allowed 1 run over 6 innings. Cardinals shut down the Reds 7-0 behind Andre Pallante. The winner is 11-6, 7 scoreless with scattering just 2 hits with 8 strikeouts. Rangers take down the Mariners 7-1. Seattle has dropped 4 straight, and Texas now has a 2.5 game first place lead on Seattle. Nathan Eovaldi, the winner, 7 solid, goes to 10-8. Astros get their 5th straight win, 4-1 over the White Sox. Brewers get their 65th win of the season, 8-5 over the Rockies.
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19: 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I'm Tim Donnelly, Justin Tinsley here as well, and joining us to talk about his former teammate, who he won a couple of championships alongside, to talk about LeBron James, is Norris Cole, as I mentioned, two-time NBA champion with the Heat. Norris, we appreciate you for taking the time. We're all trying to I feel like we've spent the last 20 years trying to decipher what LeBron is thinking. As somebody that knows him significantly better than any of us, why do you think LeBron chose Philly for his next stop?
20: Well, I mean, he said it. I only can take it for what he said. He said he was looking for

0: right here. Lock in. 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
16: Hey, it's Evan Cohen coming up Monday. 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
13: 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Athens

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4: Now, normally we have the four horsemen, meaning me, HD, Shannon Penn, E-Dog, Eric Hanneman, and also our sports and anchor goddess, Christine Lisi. 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
1: From 30 for 30 podcast, the betrayal of Shohei Ohtani is the real story behind the scandal that almost ruined it all. On paper, Ippe Mizuhara was Shohei Ohtani's interpreter, but it was so much more than that. They were a team, closer than brothers. So it all went horribly wrong. The betrayal of Shohei Ohtani tells the story of a relationship that detonated into one of the sport's biggest scandals. Check out The Betrayal of Shohei Ohtani. The first two episodes are out Tuesday, July 28th. And then episodes 3 through 6 follow the subsequent Thursdays and Tuesdays. Well, we waited 25 days from when LeBron announced he was moving on from the Lakers before we knew his new team. So, of course, we're still talking about it on the second day since joining the Sixers. He not only decided on Philadelphia, he jumped aboard, signing a 2-year contract on the vet minimum. The commitment is notable, according to Tony Jones of The Athletic on game day.
2: The one thing that I think that needs to be talked about is there's a likelihood that LeBron James plays 2 years, not just one. And, you know, I think that knowing that there's going to be time to improve the roster, I think that that's advantageous to Philadelphia. But in this CBA, in this era of the NBA, windows are no longer 4 to 5 years. They're almost year to year now. You know, so, you know, the Sixers are going to have a chance to win a championship. They're going to have a chance to get out of the Eastern Conference, but so are the New York Knicks. There are a lot of good teams in the Eastern Conference. So the Sixers is just going to have to take this day to day and see where they are, you know, when it comes to April and May.
1: To that point, LeBron, he has a lower average annual value contract-wise than their 22nd pick in the draft, LeBaron Filon. LeBron is poised to be one of the biggest bargains in NBA history, and Bobby Marks explains on Marty and McGee that it allows the Sixers to make more moves.
3: They can go out and do some things in free agency flexibility-wise. They got to make a couple moves, probably wave a couple players and even make a minor trade. But listen, the name you hear, you know, Kentavious Caldwell-Pope could be out there in the free agent market. He's still in Memphis here. Kevin Love, of course, who LeBron played with here. And I would expect him to go out and get some veterans for that bench. The beauty of it is that, you know, they had signed Dean Wade from Cleveland and they penciled him in the starting lineup. He can go to the bench. Now they drafted LeBaron Filon from Alabama, from a guard. They got Anthony Simons. So I think they're going to be 10 deep. And LeBron signing helps that. I mean, the flexibility wise, it gives him certainly a big boost when you get him on that type of salary.
1: One of the names that Bobby Marks mentioned in that answer, Kentavious Caldwell-Pope, he did agree to a buyout, according to Shams Charania, from Memphis and has agreed to join the 76ers. Still have a couple of roster tweaks to do, as you heard Bobby mention, to make all this official. Vet minimum, but LeBron can still have a maximum impact. On a team with all these accomplished players, what will LeBron look like at this age?
3: We saw a little bit of it last year in L.A. You know, we went through that stretch and I guess post All-Star stretch and for 2.5 months when Luka and Austin Reeves, or maybe even a month, but Austin Reeves, and basically the J.J. Redick said, like, you know, you're going to be the third guy. And I thought he was at his best in that role. I mean, he averaged less than 20 points, but I think efficiency-wise and assists were up and, you know, it showed you as far as what his role could be. I think you could see him in a different, I think, Nick Nurse, their head coach, can roll out a lot of different lineups. I think you might see LeBron a little bit at 5 potentially here. You know, certainly it gives Tyrese a little bit of a blow. I mean, his minutes have been really high the last couple of years here.
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0: Number 5.
5: Thanks, Chris. We begin with baseball in San Francisco with the Giants putting a crooked number up in the third inning in a win over the Angels. The call on KNBR.
6: Jung-Hoo Lee hits a drive to deep right field. It is gone! Up over the right field wall. 3-run homer for Lee. His 6th of the year. And now it's a big inning for the Giants. 5-0.
0: Number 4.
5: The 30th annual WNBA All-Star Game taking place in Chicago, and there was a first ever slam by the Seattle Storm center, Ryan Rucco, with the call on ABC.
7: Here's Reese finding Malunga for the slam. Dominique Malunga throws it down. The first dunk in the All-Star Game since Sylvia Fowles.
0: Number three.
5: Back to baseball, and Royals history was made on Saturday with a perennial All-Star catcher passing Hall of Famer George Brett. Here's how it sounded on 96.5 The Fan.
8: And the pitch. Swing, and a ball well hit. Left field, way back, and gone! He's done it! Salvador Perez, number 318 in his career. He's now the Royals' franchise leader in home runs.
0: Number two.
5: This season's American League All-Star Game starter, and looking like that for the Blue Jays today at Fenway. The final call on Sportsnet 590 The Fan.
9: His 121st pitch is called strike three. Dylan Cease has pitched a one-hit shutout. Willier Abreu taps his head for an ABS challenge, but this should be academic on his changeup that appeared to clip the top and did. Dylan Cease, a one-hit shutout with 12 strikeouts.
0: Number one.
5: And Chris, our top sound is from Camden Yards as the Orioles walk off the Braves on WBAL.
10: Dylan Beavers at the plate. The pitch to him. Swing a hard ground ball to the right side. Base hit! Baltimore wins it! A game winner from Dylan Beavers! He didn't whiz a lick! Got into the batter's box, bounced it to the right side, past the dive of Albies to bring home Jackson Holliday.
1: John Ryder out here making the best plays of the day sound just that much better. But it doesn't get much better for Sixers fans than this offseason of how they transformed the team in LeBron James, Jaylen Brown, VJ Edgecombe, Joel Embiid, Tyrese Maxey, their lineup. Jonathan Zaslow, ESPN Radio Zone, joined Amber and Ian and thinks LeBron has known his decision for a while.
11: I don't buy that he hasn't known for at least a little while. I can't get behind that. Philadelphia's roster has been what it's been. How much more information gathering is there? We know what the teams were. He knows what the teams were. He knows what the rosters are. I think he's known this for a little bit, and for whatever reason, maybe he was double sure now, so now was the time to finally decide and go through with it, but I think he's probably known that it's Philadelphia for a little while.
1: So the thing about the Sixers, somebody who watches a lot of their games, mentioned from the Philly area. Tyrese Maxey being talked about as a heavily on-ball player, not necessarily true. He thrives more as an off-ball weapon. We saw that when he was playing with James Harden and the like. And the Sixers just needed somebody who could piece together and be a playmaker. And LeBron is more than qualified to be that role. Well, coming up next, what did Caitlin Clark do with the WNBA All-Star Game? This is SportsCenter All Night on ESPN Radio.
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26: Welcome to Georgia Focus. I'm John Clark on the Georgia News Network. Founded in 2020 by widower Daniel Brooker, Refuge Widowers has grown into a nationwide ministry serving men who have lost their spouses, many of whom are raising children on their own. Today, Daniel Brooker is my guest.
27: Well, first of all, it's like we were talking about, widowers. Nobody ever did anything for widowers, and
26: that's yet right.
27: Here you are, Refuge Widowers. Talk about that. How did you get to this?
28: Yeah, so I mean, the way it started was I became a widower, and I realized that, goodness, there was nothing for me from a standpoint of support and community. I had an amazing family unit and community that said, hey, here's casseroles, here's gift cards, here's help with the kids. And then we all just kind of looked around like, what's next? What do we do?
27: Yeah.
28: I didn't have any guide. Yeah. And so I had a frustration point that I'm like, what do we do when everyone kind of goes back to their life and you're left to figure it out? So I found myself as a widower with two small kids. There were 3 and 4. I was 30 years old. I was grieving the love of my life. Lindsay was my summer camp sweetheart, and when she went home to heaven, she was 28. So she was the only one I'd loved, the only one I'd planned my life around and with, and here I come walking out of an ER at 3 a.m, and no part of my life looked familiar.
27: Yeah.
28: So I stepped into that and said, God, if you would put someone around me to help me figure this out, that would be nice, and yet it didn't happen.
27: Yeah. Wow. So you were a widower. How long were you a widower?
28: Well, I guess I still am. It's been 11
27: yeah.
28: years. So August 28th will be 11 years that I've been on this journey. And so God has been so close and so faithful through all of it. And he has shown me his goodness. He's kept every promise that I've ever read in the Bible. And it's just been incredible to see the richness that he's restored in my life since then.
27: You got remarried though, right?
28: I did.
27: And you got remarried. And so how long have you been remarried?
28: So tomorrow will be 9 years.
27: Oh, wow.
28: 9 years to Brittany.
27: And did you start Refuge Widowers right away? How did that happen? You started?
28: Yeah, that's a good question. Honestly, Refuge came out of a frustration point. And that frustration was 2 years after I became a widower, I remarried to Brittany.
27: Okay.
28: She's a widow.
27: Okay.
28: And so we entered that season at the same time, but our paths were different. So when we got married 2 years later, we were having dinner.
27: Okay.
28: And she was bragging on the widow community. She's like, I just got back from a widow retreat and a widow conference and this widow small group and a Bible study. And I'm sitting over here jealous. I'm like, you guys have it figured out. You guys are doing amazing things. And here I am just guessing my way through grief. Yeah. And she's like, you're being a little dramatic, Daniel. There's got to be something out there. You just missed it. So we start Googling on date night. And we realized what I thought to be true. There was nothing for widowers, not locally, not nationwide, not globally. And so Brittany asked the question that is the reason we're sitting here now. Yeah. She said, well, now that you know there's nothing for widowers, what are you going to do about it? And I crossed my arms and said, well, I'm just going to complain. I'm going to have a problem with it. Like that's, I should be upset. That's all I'm going to do. I'm not trying to fix it. I'm just mad about it. And she said, well, I think you need to pray about what you need to be doing about it. Like, what does God have in your heart for this? What can you do? Can you leave this the way you found it, or do you have to do something? And so the Lord took me on this journey. I'm a PK, I'm a preacher's kid, but I never had a desire for ministry. There was no part of my plan was ministry other than just being a believer and trying to lead my family in my home. Right. And the more I wrestled with this with God, the more I realized, oh, he is inviting me to do something about this. And then he began to bring people alongside me that had similar desires just to serve and encourage. Mm-hmm. So when I had that conversation with Brittany, I had no widower friends. Within a year, I had a whole group of widower friends that God just brought into my life. Mm-hmm. And we hosted the first retreat that we've ever heard of just for widowers, and they showed up.
27: How many showed up?
28: 14 widowers showed up.
27: 14 showed up, all right.
28: 14 from all over the country. The crazy thing is nobody was from the same state. Okay. They were from Canada, California, Texas, all over. Wow. And we hosted this retreat in the middle of nowhere, South Carolina, and they showed up. And I actually kind of forgot that this was all a God thing. I said, well, you know, tell me why you came. And they said, well, you're the only thing out there. There wasn't a lot to pick from. And so it reminded me, hey, God's in this. He's bringing them forward. That was 7 years ago. And now we've had widowers come from 7 different countries. Oh. Almost every state has been there. 45 plus states have been there to our retreats. And we are hosting the very first conference for widowers that's ever happened. I went on ChatGPT and Google. When's the last conference that was for widowers, right, or a large gathering for widowers? And zero results. So we decided as a team, it's time to launch a large-scale gathering for widowers, the first that's ever taken place. And like everything we've done through Refuge, it's all free. So no one's ever paid to attend a retreat. No one's going to pay to attend the conference. And we've been able to do that in a way that says, here, we are just going to offer you hope that's gospel-centered. It's through guys that understand this. And there's nothing that's going to stand between you and this community. So we want to make space for you. So that's happening.
27: It's happening. It's coming up, right?
28: It's coming up.
27: What is the dates for it?
28: July 31st and August 1st.
27: Now, that'll be a few days from now. But you can still get through it, right? You go on your website and
28: absolutely, register. Absolutely. We're gonna keep the doors open the whole time for any widower that wants to be a part of it. And this could be widowers that have just entered this season, a few months in, a few days in, all the way up to they've been doing this a while by themselves, or they've remarried and they're still trying to figure out the blended family thing. So I think one of the assumptions I made, and maybe a lot of people make, is when you remarry after experiencing grief, then it just is all better. Mm-hmm. Well, not really the case. There's a lot of things that go into healing and this journey of restoration and trusting God and rebuilding. And so we want to show up for these guys, even in remarriage and blending families, because the crazy thing that happens, and even in my case, so I've got 6 children that are in my care. Yeah. Because of blending, because of grief, and a lot of these guys find themselves in the same place. When they show up as a widower, they usually have about 3 kids. The guys in our community have about 3 kids that they're caring for. When they remarry, they've got 6 to 7 to 8 kids that they're caring for. So the stakes are even higher. Oh, wow. These kids have navigated something difficult, whether it's grief or divorce or whatever it may be that caused them to be in this scenario. And now the stakes are higher for these guys to lead well and to love and to build relationship. So we're trying to do a good job of equipping those guys and surrounding them.
27: Wow. So when they go to your conference, July 31st through August 1st, what's the first thing they find out? What's the first thing you do with widows? Because we knew widows have things at churches. They have things, everything.
28: Right.
27: My church, every church has things for widows.
28: Yes.
27: Nothing for widowers.
28: Yes.
27: What do they do? What's the first thing you talk about when you get there?
28: Well, so for the conference, and this is the first one ever, so we're going to learn a lot.
27: I know.
28: But we're gonna begin with the end in mind. We're going to talk about legacy. So the whole conference is geared around this quote. You may have seen it in Hobby Lobby. But it's this quote that says, as for me and my house, we'll serve the Lord. Right? You've seen that floating around somewhere. Yeah. It's on some inspirational Instagram post, but it's taken from a story of Joshua in the Bible. Joshua is the guy that took over from Moses. So Moses leads the children of Israel through the wilderness for all these years. And then this young guy, well, I'll say not young anymore, but this guy takes over named Joshua. And he ends his story by saying, as for me and my house, we'll serve the Lord. So when we invite these guys into the space, we're going to say, hey, everything we've been through, nobody wanted this story. Nobody asked for this. No one expected this. And yet we find ourselves leading our children through the hardest thing we've ever encountered. So what do we do? And I would say the only thing more tragic than the grief they've walked through is going through that and staying the same. Uh-huh. Maybe staying, some of us guys, including myself, could say that, hey, we didn't lead as intentionally as we wanted to in our marriage, or maybe we just kind of cruised and showed up to our job. We were a good dad. We did the things,
2: yeah,
28: but there was no like just passion and excitement for leading our kids. Well, now that they're counting on you, there is no one else to step in and save the day. What are you going to do with this pain, this story? And will the purpose eventually outweigh the pain? So we're going to invite them into a conversation of, as for me and my house, we're going to lead well. We're going to leave a legacy well. We're going to rebuild. We're going to heal. All those topics are tied around from this point forward. Okay. Here's what we're going to do. And we're not just going to say, go get them, Tiger. Yeah. We're going to have a community around them to continue to encourage them and counsel them and just show up for them in ways that they need as they move forward. So this like community is long-standing. It's a, we do have a start date for the conference. We have a start date for the retreats, but there's no end date. This is the beginning.
2: Right, right.
28: I mean, it's just ongoing community, and they develop lifelong friendships out of the circles they're in, and we keep walking with them through it.
27: Oh. Well, where's it going to be? This is the conference.
28: Right.
27: Where will it be held?
28: So it's going to be held in Marietta, okay. Marietta, Georgia, West Cobb Church, right. And it's going to be hosted by the senior pastor of the church,
27: okay.
28: David Camp, dear friend of mine. He's a widower. And so the reason his heart behind even hosting the conference and making that possible is because he's walked that journey as a widower himself. As a senior pastor of a church, leading a thriving church, he was thrown into grief unexpectedly when his wife passed away. And so when we met for the first time, I'll never forget this, he said, Daniel, I don't know what I'm doing, but there's too much on the line to not get this right, to not respond well. As a leader of his home, having adult children that they're watching and learning from him, from a church that was watching and learning from a spiritual leader, how does a spiritual leader respond to the hardest thing that's happened to him? And so that's been the journey. He's hosting it so graciously, and we have guys coming in from so far, 27 states are signed up to attend the first conference.
27: How many do you think will be there?
28: We'll see what God does. Yeah. We'll see. It looks like about 150 are signed up. But here's the thing. These guys lead a lot of children. So when they sign up, we ask them, how many kids are you raising? So 350, I think five kids are represented by the guys that are signed up already.
2: Yeah.
28: And so we see them going back into their home. And as a father myself, you can't put a scale or an impact on that. You know, someone said that you can measure the number of seeds in an apple, but not how many apples are in the seed. And so that concept of like, look, we know that these children are counting on them, but who's the next Billy Graham they're raising? Who's the next, you know, evangelist that is being raised by these widowers that will be launched out to proclaim the gospel everywhere? And we're not like, I'm a preacher's kid, I get that, but we're not like buttoned up, you know, blazers and khakis. Like if there's anyone out there wearing blazers and khakis, hey, you do your thing. But whatever you want
27: come
28: to.
27: Bring them.
28: Maybe you come too and you represent that category. But we're not trying to impress anybody. Right. Our desire is to connect with people. Yeah. You know, when you're hurting, you don't need someone to brag on themselves and say, oh, you're impressive. They just need someone who understands. And out of this ministry, I guess the best way I can summarize what we try to do is we don't try to tell someone they're going to be okay. Mm-hmm. We just want to stay with them until they can say it themselves.
27: I never thought about that. I'm not a widower, so I don't know. But all of a sudden, when people go away from the funeral and the food stops and everything, you turn and you look at your kids.
28: Yeah.
27: And you're like, now what?
28: Now what?
27: I didn't think about the kids. I don't have kids either, so I didn't think about the kids. That had to be tough for you.
28: It was the first thing that crossed my mind when I left the ER was, I've got to go home and tell my two kids, they're 3 and 4, that mom's not coming home. It was the most gut-wrenching thought that made me nauseous, and it was the most difficult conversation that I've had in grief.
2: Yeah.
28: But the harder thing was not just telling them. The harder thing was actually showing them that God was still good and that we could still trust him. There's a tricky thing in saying that someone you love is in heaven and saying, but we're still here and there's still time and purpose for us. What do we do while we're still here? Is this wrestling with longing for heaven? Like a part of my heart is already in heaven.
2: Right.
28: Is having my wife Lindsay there. but I'm still here. Mm-hmm. So what am I going to do with this time? And a lot of people out there, you may know someone who has gone through something hard, and they shine the brightest when they were going through the hardest thing. Mm-hmm. That was Lindsay. So I know I got a front row seat to Lindsay asking about the doctor's day and asking the nurses how they're doing days before she went home to heaven. And I saw that. So what business do I have wasting my my grief and my story on just me? Like if my wife who was dying and knew it could care about the people that were walking in and out of her room, that was her ministry. Like the people that came to her to check her vitals and all this stuff. She's like, how can I pray for you? Like, how are you doing? And these seasoned doctors are crying because they don't have patients to ask them that. This is a scary part of the hospital. So here I am, sad puppy. And one day, by the grace of God, I'll be reunited with Lindsay. I'll get to see her again. Yeah. And she's probably going to ask, well, what did you do with your sadness and with your pain? And I don't want to look at her and say, I just sat in it. I didn't do anything. I just missed you so much that I just sat in it. There's a place the Bible talks about lament, this word about sitting in your pain. Mm-hmm. I think it's so important and healthy for us to do that. Mm-hmm. But if that's all we ever do, I think we miss out on so much that we've learned from those that we love. And so that's my desire is, I miss Lindsay. I've had hard days where it's just awful. But I've also seen God's goodness. I've seen the ways that He's brought people around me, and I can't waste it by staying the same. Right. I can't just sit in it forever. I want to. It's not a motivational speech, but I want to show up to heaven tired. I want to say that I did the best I could with what I was given. This grief is a strangely wrapped gift, and the only way we understand that gift and get to benefit from that gift is if we unwrap it.
2: Yeah.
28: We take the pain off and say, what is under this? What do I believe has value that'll last beyond the day? You know, like there's probably things that you do during the day that you're like, hey, that was significant, or, you know, I'm not going to ever remember that whatever. I think I try to measure my day in what are things that last beyond the day? What are things that last beyond me? And if I can get one or two of those things per day, that's treasure being stored up.
27: Man, that's something. Now, when you got ready to remarry, your wife was a widow. You're a widower.
28: Yeah.
27: How do you each deal with that? You still have to deal with what you had, but you wanted to move together with children and everything.
28: Yeah.
27: And be positive. Is that something you work on? What do you do with that, first of all? But is that something you work on in the widowers' retreats and camp and meetings?
28: Well, the biggest and most exciting conversation we have at the retreats, and what I believe will be the biggest conversation at the conference, is dating, remarriage, and blending. We're literally at the conference going to have a panel of widowers who have remarried and they're bringing their wife with them.
27: Oh,
28: so I don't know about you, but I'm sure we kind of inflate our story to be the hero. Like, well, here's what I did, and I was this, and I was whatever. Well, with their wives there, the stories have to get a little fact checked on it, you know. So they're going to be able to say, "Hey, I did this well. I didn't do that well." But it is the biggest opportunity in grief in who you choose. And if you choose out of pain and you say, hey, I just need someone to help me run the home and help with the kids, you can make a decision that may come back to be a difficult one later on. But if you do the work, you put in the time, say, hey, what do I need to do as a leader? And then invite someone into the space, it'll be a lot easier. So yes, personally, we saw the challenges, and Brittany is an amazing woman. I can't believe she picked me. Even to this day, 9 years in, I'm nice shocked. Well, she's way nicer. I'm like, do you really love people this much? And she does, 9 years in. And she talks about God's goodness all over the country. And she's such a light to so many people. And I'm shocked that God gave me the gift of her. But even as amazing as she is, I brought my own junk to the relationship, expectations, and trying to establish myself and all these things. If you've never dealt with insecurity, remarry and then follow behind that and like, hey, because Brittany's late husband was an amazing man, a godly man, and left an amazing legacy. And here I show up on the scene saying, oh my goodness, for the first time I feel insecure about what I have. And so a lot of the guys, they may not admit it, but they're feeling this comparison. They're like, I don't know if I've got all the skills necessary. And so it's a journey. Mm-hmm. The best thing you can do in those spaces is have a mentor, someone that can say, hey, all right, Daniel, let's slow down.
2: Yeah.
28: Let's focus on these areas. Let's talk through it and not look at somebody as your redemption, but look at God as your redeemer. Meaning, if you marry to get rid of the pain, it's not going away.
2: Right.
28: But if you have a hope and a faith that's bigger than you, I know I'm talking a lot about God and Jesus, but it's like if I have the life vest in my hand and I see someone drowning, I'm going to throw them the thing that's going to save them. And God and the relationship with Him is that thing that I found to be true. So as we navigated blending, it was, God, what do we do next? Can you bring someone in our life that'll help us navigate this? And can it not be just about myself? It can't be for my comfort. It has to be for purpose.
27: You probably brought something to her life too.
28: A lot of chaos. I brought a lot of chaos.
27: No, you probably did.
28: and it was when you struggle, it humbles you.
27: Yeah.
28: I would say that grief was the hardest thing I walked through. Mm-hmm. And then I got remarried and blending. It humbles you in a way that nothing mm-hmm. else does. It strips you away. Like, so for me, I was 32 when I remarried. Think of where you were at 32, established in your life, in your patterns, in your flow of life. And all of that got disrupted, and everyone had to decide, do I like Daniel or do I not? Like, who is this guy? Yeah. So I was the new guy at 32 and had to figure out a whole new community. And God blessed me with an amazing community, but I had to get to know them, and they had to get to know me and build relationships. So yes, it's tricky, it's challenging, it's humbling, and sometimes that's good. Yeah. It's good to be humbled and reset in your expectations.
27: It's amazing that you started this. Did you quit another job and start this? Are you still doing another job? Did you have?
28: Oh, that's a great question. That's God's journey. Really? So I worked for the federal government for 10 years.
27: Okay.
28: I resigned the week I married Brittany.
27: Okay.
28: And I thought, God, you're calling me to ministry. This is the moment. Here we go. I don't know what it is, but I'm ready. I'm open-handed here. And it didn't happen. And instead, I went back into corporate America, and I began another career that I didn't expect. And I was like, God, why do you have me in this career if you've broken my heart for ministry? And what I didn't realize at the time was He was equipping me. He was giving me the resources. He was giving me the education on things that still serve me in full-time ministry and equip me for full-time ministry. So I remarried to Brittany 7 years into a corporate career, corporate America, and in two ways, I was serving. I was doing two things. I was working corporate America. I was doing retreats on vacation time, nights, weekends, holidays. I was doing both. And then it got to the point where I was working 70, 80 hours a week. And Brittany said, hey, I think there's some wisdom in making a decision on when this happened. So all that to say is I met with my mentors, my counselors, my team, and we prayed about it. And a little over 2 years ago, stepped into full-time refuge ministry. And so it's been a faith journey that God has just been sustaining in. It's like I stepped in and just cut the safety net away and said, God, I'm all in. If you'll use me, I'll do this with you. And it's been amazing to see God grow this from here.
27: That's fantastic. That's a fantastic story there. That is great. Now, you have the conference coming up, July 31st, August 1st. But if you can't go to the conference, talk about the retreats you have this year.
28: Yeah. So we do retreats in the fall and in the spring. We host them right now in North Georgia. Okay. They're totally free to attend, but we also have an application process. So I say it's free to attend, and it is. Right. But there's a are you ready to actually do some work? Like, so the retreats are refreshing. We have titled chefs come in to cook all the food. We have an amazing property that we use. It's awesome. But at the same time, there's some intense conversations. There's sessions that are tied to it. So everyone that applies, I talk to personally. We find out how we can help them where they are. And then we engage with them. Do you need someone in your area that you can talk to and meet up with for lunch and plug in with? What can we do between now and the retreats? So the retreats are spring and fall. Yeah. They're free to attend. They are built around typically the first year of grief. There's guys that are on all seasons of it, but almost every one of the guests are widowers with kids in the home. They're typically in the first year, maybe two of grief. And the common ground is they're like, we just refuse to waste this pain. Like, it's hard, mm-hmm. but we refuse to waste it. And that means I want to do something with this. I want to figure out what is my next step. And I need to learn from guys. So all the guys that serve this, so we'll have 25 guests on site, first-time guests. Okay. And the team around that are almost entirely widowers, or they're guys who have walked with me specifically better than anyone else, and they understand how to show up for somebody. So it's a one-of-a-kind situation. It's the only place in the world that does that. And I would love to come back and say, hey, actually, there's 50 places that do this now. Until then, we're just going to keep plugging away and serving anyone that shows up.
27: And people can help you out, of course, by donating or something to help keep these free.
28: That's right.
27: Where can they go for that?
28: Yeah, so they can go to our website, which is refugewidowers.com. The way that we built this is because we serve these widowers totally for free. There's no sales pitch at the end. Right. Just how can we serve you ongoing? There's churches, there's businesses, there's individuals that say, hey, we want to be a part of making that happen. We want to sponsor one widower for the retreat, or we want to cover, a whole retreat, or we want to give this little bit that we have, this widow's mite that we have, we want to give this to being part of the ministry. And God has faithfully covered every single guest that we've served for over 7 years, which is a God thing.
27: Maybe you'll, well, now at church we'll see widowers.
28: Yes.
27: Widows.
28: Yes. And so that's the thing is like, hey, we want, like, I'm all about widow ministry. Yeah. I married a widow.
27: Yeah,
28: like,
27: sure.
28: Praise
27: yeah.
28: God. Like,
27: right.
28: Let's
27: yeah.
28: keep going.
27: Keep going.
28: But let's also not forget about the guys that are, in a lot of cases, remarrying to widows. So here's a cool thing.
27: Right.
28: A lot of our guys in our community, we don't tell them this. It just happens. About 80, 85% of those guys remarried to widows. So we are unapologetically ministering to widowers, but we found, oh man, these guys are leading widows now. So there's even more of a responsibility for us to say, hey, if you're going to marry a widow, you better get this thing right. Do not bring drama into their life. Like, we want you to bless them. We want you to lead and love them well so that they can have, you know, just a relief from all they've been through. And here's what I've learned. Widows, they do a way better job. And guys out there, I love you. All right, if you're listening, widowers, I love you. But widows do an even better job, in my opinion, of like doing the work. Man, they're like in the word. They're in the Bible studies and communities. They're doing all these things. Yeah. So they absolutely bless our guys when they marry. Ours, I'm like, come on, guys, step it up.
27: Yeah.
28: Like,
27: oh, yeah.
28: Don't bring chaos into the life. We want to make sure you're doing a good thing. So that's kind of our joke in the community is, man, like if you're going to marry a widow, you've got to go through some serious intensive counseling to make sure you're blessing them as they show up.
27: Yeah, there's a lot to, when you got a widow or widower, you got a lot to overcome to be good together.
28: Yeah. A lot of expectations that come out there. I think one of the things that we share with the widows that lands the best is we talk about remarriage being this relay race. Mm-hmm. So, for instance, Lindsay, because of death and because of cancer, she was running a race and the baton was left on the track. And with courage and with wisdom, Brittany comes 2 years later and picks up that baton that was left on the track and keeps running this race. So it's not a who ran it better, who ran it faster, who was more, whatever. It is the same race of raising the kids and pointing to Jesus. They're both running this race, but they're running different legs of the race. So we teach these guys, listen, don't compare your late wife to who you're marrying now. That's not fair. Nobody deserves to be compared to someone. They're unique in the way that God's created them. So we ask them, listen, see them as continuing a race that death put on hold, and they're choosing to step in, knowing the cost, knowing the weight of it, and continuing running this race in a way that blesses the kids and blesses them.
27: Man, I wish you well, good, the best of luck in everything. I
28: hope
27: it's going to be great. It's going to work out.
28: Oh, praise God. I'm excited to see what God does with it.
27: Oh, man. Daniel, thank you for being here today.
28: Yeah, thanks for having me.
27: That's Daniel Brooker, founder of Refuge Widowers. 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You can find out more about it and about Refuge Widowers at refugewidowers.com. 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
1: 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So we're thinking about doing a Hope and a Will cake pop, and all proceeds that come from us will make a donation to Children's Healthcare of Atlanta.
0: That will be great to do that. What exactly do you do?
1: We would do like roll the cake, decorate it, put a face for the Hope, and I think Will wears a hat. So we'll probably put a hat on Will. So I don't know. It's still in the making, but that's what we're thinking about doing.
0: Oh, that's great. That is pretty cool, because I know you do the little pops now that are cakes, and people can buy them from you. Now, tell me what about your business. Your business has recently opened, so tell me about it. Yes. It's in Woodstock.
1: Yes, it is. We branched down in Woodstock probably about a week ago. It's been a project in the making, but we bake cake pops. That's what we specialize in, those cake pops. But we also have pound cake that is delicious. Yeah. We have cinnamon rolls, and we have cookies and brownies. But our main thing is those big balls of cake that everybody eats up.
0: They're really neat. I've seen them. They're really neat. They're just eat them like one bite. You shouldn't eat them in one bite, but you can. You can do it in one bite.
1: Yes. And they love them around here.
0: So people just come in and buy them. And if they buy them, they can contribute to Children's Healthcare of Atlanta.
1: That is correct. That is correct. Every cent dollar, we make a donation monthly to Children's Healthcare of Atlanta.
0: Now,
1: we're looking to grow that donation.
0: When you first started, what made you decide that you wanted to work with Children's?
1: I used to work with Children's Healthcare of Atlanta. I was an employee with them, and it is a great company. They hold their reputation, and I see why, John.
0: Yeah.
1: They're about the children. And I love children. Yeah. They follow the guidelines. Everything is organized. And I just really, really enjoy that company. I miss working for them. And I felt if I wanted to donate, why not to the children? That is my main focus. Children are innocent. And sometimes, you know, all children are not healthy.
0: Right.
1: So let's donate and get what supplies these kids need at Children's Healthcare of Atlanta.
0: Visit PopChicksBakery.com. John Clark, Georgia News Network.
2: This is Perspectives, the show where a conversation about our many differences often shows us more about the things we have in common. I'm Condice Presley. Every day, millions of Americans get up, go to work, earn a check, and still feel like they're falling behind. Rising prices, debt, housing costs, and those unexpected expenses have made financial security seem just out of reach for so many hardworking families. Well, today we're going to talk about why that happens and, more importantly, provide some practical common sense tips that we can all take to begin moving forward. My guest is financial expert Kimberly Castle Royster, also the leader of the Baltimore City Chamber of Commerce. Kimberly Royster, welcome to Perspectives.
3: Thank you for having me.
2: How did you find yourself as an expert in this area?
3: Oh, honestly, it was starting with myself. Just the process of going through a debt process and realizing that I needed to get my finances in order and being surrounded by others that were getting their finances in order. Seeing how they were budgeting and planning and preparing for their finances and realizing I was not doing the same really helped me put things in perspective and make better decisions than with my money so I can be prepared for retirement.
2: So we hear folks say all the time, I make decent money. Why does it still feel like I'm broke? What's really going on here?
3: Our expenses. I mean, the cost of living has gone up. I will say we are in an inflation. Things are moving much faster than we expected to. Many people are actually losing jobs, so they're not gaining more income. So the biggest thing is really thinking about your expenses, especially if you're a married couple. Being able to live off one income is truly, truly a great idea to think about from day one. We don't want to overexceed our expenses. So I think a lot of times we just go ahead and jump for it. We have this income and we're like, oh, let's go ahead and add more expenses. But instead of adding more expenses, I would suggest adding more savings or adding more investments. That way you are making money with your money and not spending all of your money.
2: So we're not just talking about inflation. There are probably some other forces at work that most of us just don't see.
3: Always. Biggest thing is budgeting. I do find when you do a budget, you really look at

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1: So really looking at where you're spending, looking at what you have coming out, looking at where your money is going, and really planning it out. My biggest thing is thinking about retirement. We don't work forever. So what is the plan at the end of the game? And having a plan for that is really important to look at every dollar you spend.
2: We grow up thinking that we aspire to be in the middle class. Has that definition changed over the last 10 years?
1: Middle class is still a class. It's still a space that you are trying to stay afloat. And again, we're all one job away from it. So you might be one paycheck away from being able to say, I can pay all of my bills. So having that additional income, investment, a plan around it is really, really important so that you know, I have 6 months, I have 12 months, I have 18 months to be able to figure out what my next move is going to be.
2: Are Americans earning too little today, or are they just spending in ways that they are not fully understanding?
1: I honestly think it's the spending. We are spenders. If you compare to other countries, the U.S. spends the absolute most. So if you think about where we're spending and what we're spending it on, bring it back into your household is really important. So finding a way to be able to bring your money back into your household so that you can support your household even stronger. Savings are one of our biggest things we kind of look abreast from, as well as investments. A lot of people I talk to are like, I've never invested it. I don't know how. I don't know where to start. So really having a plan on where do I start? How do I prepare? And what is my next move to be able to be ready?
2: What is the biggest financial mistake, in your opinion, that you see folks making that they don't even realize they are making?
1: I think the biggest mistake is not maximizing your retirement. That is one of the biggest things I find as the first thing.
2: What do you mean by that?
1: It's usually a tax savings. That's number one. So you automatically are saving on your taxes just by investing into your retirement. So sometimes your job might match your retirement. Are you matching that job retirement? So if my job is going to give me 4% and I'm only doing 2%, I'm losing out on 2%, really 4% savings, because that's 2% I'm going to save and that's 2% they're going to give me to save. That's one of my first visuals. And then the second one is it lowers your taxable income if it's a 401k. So if it's a 401k, it lowers your taxable income, which could put you in a different tax bracket and lower the taxes you pay back.
2: Tell me about the company that you founded, Kimberly Services LLC, and how did that come to be?
1: Honestly, it came to be. I had several business owners that came to me and they just did not know how to prepare for their taxes. They didn't know how to file it. They weren't doing any tax preparation, no bookkeeping. So they had no clue where their money was going. And ultimately, when I came in and helped them really evaluate all of their income, we realized how much money they could save, how much they could lower their loans so their rates are lower, and then really looking at how they could plan for the future. All of them were able to buy houses within the next couple of years, and they weren't able to do that before because they couldn't find anybody to help them plan and prepare that future. So ultimately, it just came about that someone needed my help, and I didn't realize I had all of that knowledge available to give, and it turned into a business that I really thought could flourish.
2: And you've operated in the space of financial services and accounting for more than 15 years. With that experience, do you think it's possible for somebody to earn six figures and still be unhealthy financially?
1: Absolutely. There are many people. I find there are some who are in five figures who have much better financial situations than the ones in six figures, because your mindset is the most important part. So if you don't have the mindset for savings or planning or preparation with your money, then you aren't going to make better decisions, even if you're making six figures. So more money doesn't mean better decisions. More money means I have more to actually invest or prepare and save. But it doesn't mean more I should be spending, or I should buy a bigger home, or I should buy a bigger car. To me, it means let's put this money away and prepare it so that I am able to have those things I want in the future.

0: Money's an emotional concept. How do you often see spending being driven by stress rather than actual need?
1: Oh, it is very emotional. Again, it's a mindset thing. We use a PEACE method in our business, which it's just giving planning, being what creates financial clarity, emotional equity, what helps build emotional intelligence around money, given awareness, what helps develop healthy money habits, and then control, which comes through cash flow management, and evolution, which requires continuous investment and personal development. If you aren't working on yourself, it won't make a difference when your mindset isn't flowing.
0: All right. So you talk about everyday money habits. Which habits quietly sabotage somebody's financial progress?
1: Ultimately, I always say it's the impulse. A lot of times we're like, I want a new shirt. I want a new car. I want the new thing. And, you know, it feels great. But then when you think about the money you're spending on it, it really makes you say, oh, I probably didn't need that today. Or did you actually use the new item you brought? I find a lot of people who have this impulse, they wanted something new, they brought the new item and it's still sitting in the closet with the tags on it. So really thinking about, do I actually need this? A big thing I think about is if you want it, sleep on it today. So I want it today. Let me sleep on it. Let me look at my budget and then really evaluate, do I need this item? I think that is the biggest thing I find for most people is this impulse energy of like, I want to buy it today and not realizing that today really does affect tomorrow.
0: All right. So you're talking about impulse purchases. Now talk to us about perhaps the damage that subscriptions and food delivery also have on our success over time.
1: And that's another impulse. I don't want to cook today, so I decided to DoorDash. Those DoorDash fees add up. I talk about just looking at, if you do have a credit card, look at where you can probably save on some of those fees. There are benefits to owning a credit card sometimes. So you want to look at that. But yes, those DoorDash fees add up. Those subscriptions, I have found people paying more than one subscription for the same service. I even can say in my company, I found a Dropbox fee and I'm like, what is this Dropbox? Like, we don't pay for that. It was on a whole different card, something we did not approve. Luckily, I look at my transactions on a daily basis, so I knew that this wasn't accurate. But there are many people who are not looking at their bank account. And I find even people coming to me to say, like, I don't want to look at my bank account. Like, it scares me to see it. And I'm like, you have to get over that. We've got to work through it. Let's think about where we're going to do with our money. The subscriptions are adding up. So do you really need that subscription? Is that subscription worth it? One of the things I talk about is Rocket Money. Rocket Money has a way that you can manage where all your subscriptions are going and see I'm paying for three subscriptions in one. And that a lot of people, it has helped them out to be able to cancel those subscriptions.
0: Say more about that, Rocket Money.
1: Rocket Money is a software that you can look at all of your subscriptions or all of your transactions that are going through either a bank account, credit card. You want to link all of your bank accounts. So you link, hey, I have five bank accounts. I have five credit cards. You link all of them. And Rocket Money will tell you, hey, you have this one subscription. You're paying for it three times. They might also help you notify, hey, this is a charge I've never seen before. What is this for? So I've found fraudulent charges with it. I've also found that I was paying for more than one subscription with it. So really being able to use it as a tool to manage, and they work with your budget so you can give them a price on what you want to pay for that service.
0: Okay, so now let's talk about habits. Give me one habit everybody should stop doing today, and then give me one habit that everyone should start doing today to improve our financial health.
1: So one habit I would say to stop doing today is looking at every dollar you're spending. So stop today, take time to create a budget and a plan. And then one thing you can do going forward is really managing your money. Every dollar you spend is a dollar you lose. So you want to plan every dollar you're spending.
0: Many folks listening to our program today may feel trapped by the debt they carry. What would you tell them to start doing without being overwhelmed by that fact?
1: We always talk about the snowball method. And I think that's one of the best methods you can start talking about is really looking at your highest interests. I have one person that came to me recently. They had student loans. They've been in a public company for several years. And if you work in a public or there's a forgiveness for their loans, for public forgiveness. So you want to look at, am I able to get forgiveness on my student loans? That's one of the things I think about. The other thing is being able to take this credit that I have and maybe move it to a personal loan that will be a lower interest rate, or maybe doing a balance transfer to another credit card that will give me a zero interest rate for several months, 12, 18 months, 24 months, maybe even. So really evaluating what debt I have. Can I transfer that debt to somewhere else and make it lower, and then plan to pay that off within a certain period of time?
0: So what's more important, paying off the debt or building savings?
1: I think they go hand in hand. Ultimately, I always say building savings is first. You want to make sure you have 6 months of emergency savings, which means whatever my monthly bills are, I want to be able to save that times six. So first, have that emergency savings. That's the first step. Then the second step would be, let's go ahead and get this debt lower. So you can do them at the same time if it's affordable, but if it's not affordable, work on that savings. Start investing. Take a dollar, take a couple dollars. I give my son an allowance every week, and he gets to buy whatever he wants. I know he plays Roblox all the time, so he buys some Roblox every now and then. So ultimately, really start making that investment. It really can create a savings for you, and it's a place that you put it in so that you're not touching it right away. It's a long game, not a short game, but at least you have some investment money and some savings monies to look at.
0: Is there such a thing as good debt, or is debt something that people should always avoid?
1: There are good debts. We do need a vehicle to get from A to B. So sometimes having a car payment is a good debt because I do need this vehicle to get from A to B. It does help increase my debt. It does help increase my credit as well. And then you also have to think about a home. A home is good debt. If you think about how it can be an investment later on, but it also helps your credit as well increase, or can help your credit increase. Those are two options that show that I'm good with my money. I pay my debt on time, but they are useful debt items that help you get from A to B.
0: I know that you encourage people to think beyond just bringing in one paycheck. We're talking about auxiliary income. What are some realistic ways that folks can create those additional income without working themselves into total exhaustion?
1: Oh, it's so many different things. Obviously, everybody talks about social media. I see social media as one of the biggest things that a lot of people are jumping into and doing. But there are other things. There are surveying. You can go to a store and survey and get paid. So if you're a shopper, it helps with your impulse. They will pay you to evaluate a store. It's like $75, $150. So go into the store, buy an item up, and they give you the money to buy the item. And then you get to evaluate how that store treated you. There's also options of if you have hobbies or skills, what you do in the daytime can also make you some money in the evenings as well, or over the weekends. So if you put in an hour or two per day to take this skill I have, I found a consultant that they ended up starting their entire business using it. They all day long, they did all this and they worked for the government. They did all this work in the government sector. And then they realized in the evening, people still needed their help. So they did consulting in the evening. It was $150 an hour. They would have two hours a day to consult in the evening. And that's extra money per week that you don't plan for, but it gives you a couple extra dollars to put away, invest, and plan.
0: Are there side hustles that you would advise people against?
1: I guess that I would probably just say be careful. There are a lot of fraudulent options out here. If someone is saying we're going to send you a check, I would say avoid that ASAP. A lot of times they're not going to send you a check up front before you do any work. I don't really feel like I know of any side hustles right now that I could say would say don't do it, besides just making sure they're a legitimate company that are legitimately giving paying you. And then if you decide to do anything on the side, making sure you do the research to make sure you're set up well and you have the insurance and the liability support behind you.
0: All right, let's talk a little bit about wealth building. In your opinion, what is the difference between making money and building wealth?
1: Oh, that's a great question. I want to say wealth building is the way to get out of the day-to-day craziness. Wealth building really makes a big difference in how you live your life. Doesn't mean you don't stop. Doesn't mean you stop working or you no longer work. But what it does do is take that stress away. A lot of people have stressed about money. They are not sure where their next dollar is going to come from, how they're going to pay for camp or the kids or the next program that's going to happen. And the best way is to make sure you're building wealth. That's why I talk about investing all the time, because building wealth helps you from that stress, that gives you that stress relief. If you're just making money, where is that money doing for you? So wealth building is one that makes money for you, whereas making money, you're just making a dollar. You're putting it away maybe for a rainy day, but does it make you money while you sleep? Are you making money even when you're doing nothing? That is the form of wealth building. You want money to make money for you, and it's not you making money for it.
0: So to the person who's listening who may be 45, 55, or even 65 years old and still feels behind financially, is it too late for anyone in those demos to get started and make a difference for their retirement?
1: Absolutely not. Don't give up. It doesn't matter the age. I think they said Walt Disney started Walt Disney World at what, 52? So never give up on when you can start or when you do start. Just get started. And that is the main thing I think most people forget. No matter how old you are, where you are, just start.
0: If you could change one thing about how we are educated about money, what would that be?
1: Start early. I think education around financial literacy should start in elementary school. I find by the time you hit middle and high, if you don't have that support system to give you the direction, you really don't know what to do. I will say I didn't learn until my 20s. But if I had learned in my elementary time period and realizing the value of money and if you how you receive it and how you give it back and where you save it, it probably would have gave me a better idea of what to do with my money. And like I say, it's never too late. Yes, I learned in my 20s, so I was able to set myself up in a better situation. But there are some that come to me at 40, 50 years old, and they're saying, I don't have a retirement plan. And I'm like, let's get you started today. So the main goal is really planning what you want in your life and then starting at whatever age it is, but I would say start as early as possible. So if you can start in elementary school, giving your children some good tips on how to save and what to do with their money, and you can do it just with chores.
0: When you meet someone who has gone from, or when you find that you've had a client who's gone from financial stress to financial confidence, what changed in them first, their income or their mindset?
1: Always the mindset. The mindset is the first thing that changes anything you do. So that's why I say start today. Don't let it wait. Don't overthink it. Don't let it stress you. Start today. There is so much opportunity for help out here. And I think the biggest thing is just getting started. I know it's overwhelming, all the help that comes out here. Just start. If you're not sure, feel free to reach out. We have so many resources.
0: All right, lightning round of questions I have for you. First things first, when I'm out spending, cash or credit?
1: Credit.
0: Why?
1: Credit, you get those points. You get options that you aren't spending your cash today. And you get to see where I put that money. So you can use the credit. Also, nowadays, there's so much fraud. I tell you, go ahead and use the credit. And a lot of places no longer accept cash. So at least you're prepared for that opportunity when they say, we don't take cash anymore, or we only take exact change. You're not trying to fumble to figure it out. And now you can look back and see where your spending is going.
0: Should everybody have an emergency fund?
1: Absolutely. You should have an emergency fund of at least 6 months. My better say is at least 12 months, but at least 6 months. I love to have 12 months prepared because anything can happen and you're not sure when, but at least 6 months gives you that opportunity to prepare, think, and get some more income if needed.
0: What is the biggest financial myth that people believe?
1: I think people believe that if I make more money, I'll get better. It's all in the mindset. So if you are really planning out using your thought processes and really sleep on it, don't make a decision today that you will regret tomorrow. So if you sleep on it, then figure out, yes, I still want to do it tomorrow, then go at it.
0: What's one book every family should read?
1: I think about The Psychology of Money. That is one of the best books I think is out here right now. And just thinking about learning where money is, what you're doing with your money and what your thought process is around money.
0: Finish this sentence. Financial freedom begins when?
1: Financial freedom begins when I think about where my life is ending. A lot of times don't know our last days, but if we are thinking about the future and not today, I can start creating financial freedom.
0: All right, last question for you. What does financial wellness actually look like in 2026?
1: I think it looks like peace. One of my favorite things is being able to talk about money without feeling stress or anxiety.
0: If our listeners want to know more about you or about your company, how do they find you?
1: We are on all socials, Kimberly Services LLC. 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And feel free to reach out, email, phone, text, whatever you find the best way to communicate. We're here for you.
0: Kimberly Royster, thank you so much for giving us some practical advice that our listeners can begin using today. We appreciate that.
1: Thank you.
0: Perspectives is a community and public affairs program produced with you in mind. 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
2: This offseason of how they transformed the team in LeBron James, Jaylen Brown, VJ Edgecombe, Joel Embiid, Tyrese Maxey, their lineup, Jonathan Zaslow, ESPN Radio Zone joined Amber and Ian and thinks LeBron has known his decision for a while.
3: I don't buy that he hasn't known for at least a little while. I can't get behind that. Philadelphia's roster has been what it's been. How much more information gathering is there? We know what the teams were. He knows what the teams were. He knows what the rosters are. I think he's known this for a little bit. And for whatever reason, maybe he was double sure now. So now was the time to finally decide and go through with it. But I think he's probably known that it's Philadelphia for a little while.
2: Plenty of time left in this NBA offseason to analyze the pros, the cons, the roster decisions going forward of LeBron James and the Sixers. You know, the positive is having that lead table setter. The team was missing that, a passer who knows who to get the ball to at the right time and to make the right pass at the right situation. Still the negative, though, transition defense has to be Joel Embiid, LeBron James, not getting back on defense, probably the fastest. But that wraps up this edition of SportsCenter All Night. To our producer, Justin Chevalella, our technical director is Alex Suhiro. Best week ever, coming up next.
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17: I'm Nick DeLuca. Good Sunday morning. The Stars out in Chicago at WNBA All-Star Weekend. Here's Clark. Will she try again? You bet! Three logo bombs within the first 3 minutes of this game. Ryan Rucco on ABC. Team Spoon taking down Team Coop 129-122 in the WNBA All-Star Game, celebrating the league's 30th season. Jonquel Jones had 22, 13 boards and 8 assists, named game MVP, became the first player to win the league, WNBA Finals, Commissioner's Cup, and All-Star Game MVP awards. First WNBA All-Star Game in Chicago since 2022, played in front of a record 19,783. Major League Baseball, just enough offense for the Yankees.
18: That was ripped up the middle. It's a base hit. Wells rounds third. He's coming home. The throw is cut off at the mound by Harper. It's an RBI single for Bellinger, and the Yankees lead 2-1.
17: Michael Kay on the YES Network. Bellinger RBI single, big hit for New York. They beat the Phillies 3-1. Jason Dominguez and Austin Wells went deep. Bellinger leaving with a calf injury. Manager Aaron Boone saying it looks like it may be something. Not sure exactly what that means, but he may be injured. Red Sox and Nationals getting an early jump on the trade deadline. Boston acquiring infielder Curtis Meade in exchange for Red Sox starter Connelly Early.
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0: 7-8 years kind of thing. And so if that's the case, then we're not going to judge it immediately on this upcoming season. So yes, I do think that they will continue to try to improve around Bam and Giannis for this upcoming season. But I do think that the real focus will be on the following season. And that's what they're accustomed to. You didn't win a championship when the big three came in immediately. You won it the next year. And I think that's sort of what we're expecting now down in Miami.
1: I'm sure all the Heat fan are focused on, you know, you got Giannis in the Marlins were flying.
0: And they were flying.
1: The Marlins have lost 11 in a row.
0: The Marlins are going to Marlin, Aaron. Uh-huh. The Marlins are going to Marlin.
1: Amber, thank you. Appreciate it.
0: Thanks, guys.
1: That's Amber Wilson. You can watch and listen to Amber and Ian, of course, on all your ESPN platforms. She is a Miami Heat apologizer. Although I don't know that I heard that. I thought I heard some Miami Heat realism in that segment, Gabe.
2: Yeah. Look, we're all going to apologize for our teams from time to time. But I think that was, yes, a very balanced approach. Yeah, I think putting apologizer there on Amber Wilson is unfair. Misleading, I would say, to call her an apologizer.
1: Well, I think that her expectation is that the Heat play in the playoffs this year, but not that they do a lot of damage once they get there. And when I look at the rest of this conference, I don't think they're one of the four best teams on paper in the conference. I'm not sure Cleveland is either. And that there's some of these teams, this is why it's so fascinating. I could see Boston going to the conference finals and bowing out early. I could see the Cavs going to the conference finals and bowing out early. I have no idea what to expect from the Pacers. I do think a team like the Hawks are just going to be a giant pain in the butt all year. All they have is a bunch of talented wing players. They don't have any stars yet, Gabe, but they're kind of the best positioned team to acquire the next star who hits the market. They're Atlanta. They're like a desirable destination for a superstar player, no?
2: I would agree. I just don't know who that superstar player would be. Like, what level are we talking?
1: It's the NBA. To be able to make the a superstar is always disgruntled somewhere, right?
2: I mean, oh, yeah. Oh, we can find it. I just don't know what level we're talking about.
1: Is Kyrie going to be in Dallas all year? Like, you know, how's it going to go for AD in Washington? How long before he demands his way out, you know?
2: I honestly completely forgot that Kyrie was still in Dallas.
1: Yeah.
2: Completely forgot that that's where he's
1: been. Well, he hadn't played basketball in about 16 months. I'm serious.
2: Uh-huh.
1: So he's still, I mean, I don't know how he's going to recover. It's a pretty brutal injury. Gabe, he could have come back last year. It's just the Mavericks weren't exactly all that
2: good.
1: They weren't all that interested in getting him on the court and having him play. 888-SAY-ESPN. 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Up next, how do you balance winning now with an aging superstar and also trying to build for the future? These are complicated team building concepts, so we better spend a whole segment on it on Sunday morning next.
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0: If you were to go back and watch those games from his rookie season, from three seasons ago, he's not even recognizable. There's not even the moments in those big games where you're going, oh, there it is. That's what's going to make you hold on to hope for this guy. It just doesn't, it's not there. So I don't know where to place the hope in for CJ Stroud.
1: Do the Jaguars belong on this list?
0: Absolutely not.
1: Yeah. Do the Chargers belong on this list?
0: Not until Justin Herbert plays well in a playoff game.
1: Can we agree the Rams do belong on this list?
0: Yes. I think we can come to an agreement there and no further discussion for them.
1: You talked about this with the Bears. I think the Patriots are the regression team. They had a super easy schedule. They got a bunch of breaks to go their way. I think they're fine as a team, and I like Drake May. I think they're a playoff team. I just don't see them as the best team in this division or a team that's going to compete to win the Super Bowl.
0: I like the way they're going, and I would not place money on them getting back to the Super Bowl because a lot of things went their way. Ravens weren't in the playoffs. Chiefs weren't in the playoffs. They were able to win their division over the Bills, which certainly, you know, gave them, you know, some home games in their run to the Super Bowl last year.
1: Yep.
0: But they, as a team that was in the Super Bowl last year, they certainly belong on the list.
1: I think both the Niners and then obviously the Seahawks are the defending champions. So you have to put them on this list. I think both of them belong.
0: You're putting the Niners on the list.
1: I am. Yeah.
0: I would not. So, I think they're too old.
1: Well, but every year they have a certain number of injuries because I guess of that power plant or whatever that's right by their practice facility. But yeah,
0: and they haven't moved, right? So the power plant's still going to be zapping the energy out of everybody.
1: Fair enough. The Chiefs are not on the list, which is insane to me. The Eagles are not on the list, which is insane to me. Couldn't you
0: especially
1: see
0: because
1: an Eagles,
0: the Cowboys
1: Chiefs?
0: Were on the
1: okay. So
0: how are the Cowboys on the list and the Eagles aren't?
1: I don't understand that. And how are the Jaguars on this list and Mahomes is not?
0: I can't make that one make sense, Hammer. I wish I had an answer. I do not. I can't.
1: So we have between Ravens, Bills, as I'm going through here, I think we agreed the Lions probably belong on. We disagreed on the Broncos. You didn't like the Texans. I think it's sort of like eight. Not like half of this list really have a chance.
0: And I know the NFL loves to pretend that, oh, we're the league of parity. And that's true in terms of teams going from worst to first and making the playoffs and having a bunch of turnover. But last year is that's the one that sticks out as the aberration of the two teams that going into the season nobody saw coming. For a really pretty good stretch there, you could kind of look at five or six teams and go, the list of Super Bowl teams is coming out of this group. Mm-hmm. I mean, in the how many ever, five, six, seven, 8 years before last year. Last year is the one that stands out. I think this year we kind of get back to the way the NFL
1: normally works. I'm Aaron Goldhammer, Gabe Neitzel. Okay, Gabe, up next, we have a story about weddings, soulmates, and the New York Giants that we must discuss. I'm Aaron Goldhammer with Gabe Neitzel. Sunday mornings on ESPN Radio.
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0: ESPN Radio on Aaron Goldhammer with Gabe Neitzel. I have to take issue with Rachel Robinson, who's playing the hits on Sunday morning this morning. This song I thought was a commercial. I thought it was a jingle. Okay? And I do like Applebee's. But this was not a jingle, Gabe. They just wrote a song about Applebee's. And then Applebee's ended up using it later as a commercial?
1: Sounds correct.
2: Did they even use it as a commercial?
0: They did.
1: 100%.
0: Yeah. And then it reminded me, you ever seen Demolition Man with Wesley Snipes?
1: I have not.
0: So it's about a dystopian future. Sandra Bullock is in it. One of the things about the future is that the popular music is jingles for, like, commercial jingles are the popular songs.
1: Yeah.
0: And it just reminded me that that song is part of a dystopian future more than anything else. I'm Aaron Goldhammer.
2: So why is that a me issue?
0: It is a you issue because you chose to bring it back into my life when I chose to forget that it even exists.
2: It's a great song.
1: I mean, the good news is, Aaron, the song is what, 4 or 5? I mean, how old is that song at this point?
0: A couple of years. But it was.
1: It doesn't seem like the trend caught on, right? Like, we don't see anybody just, you know, releasing songs about the Outback Steakhouse.
0: Right. One way to get your song played is to write a song about Outback Steakhouse.
2: He has one about the SEC Network, how something about getting married, and she married up, married down in Alabama, where they love Nick Saban. Kind of dated now, but
0: and it's a they wrote a song about the SEC.
2: Yeah,
0: network?
2: It's just like.
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6: Welcome inside the Truist Studios here in the Battery Atlanta. Barrett Salee and Chris Domino with you. We're getting you ready for first pitch between the Braves and the Orioles, 1:35 p.m. from Oriole Park at Camden Yards, as the Braves look to take the series and move on to New York. A disappointing day yesterday, but we'll have everything you need to prepare you for this one. We'll have a conversation with Walt Weiss. We'll break down the lineups. We'll break down the pitching matchup. A lot to get to over the course of today's show. But Chris, I think it's fair to say that last night's loss, which of course ended on a Dylan Beavers walk-off single in the bottom of the ninth, was one of the more frustrating games that we've had this season.
7: Yeah, it was, as we said earlier, it's the flush it game. It's 6 one-run games in your last eight, coming after the 15-1 blowout that you had, too. So it's really been sort of small margins. And 0 for 6 last night with runners in scoring position. 2 accredited errors, should have been a third, and you just gave them way too many opportunities. And they took advantage enough. 2 for 6 with runners in scoring position as opposed to an 0 for what looked like eighth inning heroics again. Rico Garcia, changeup, 2 nights in a row. Braves find a way to win Friday night, and they don't find a way to win last night. And it was just, again, it's bury it. You know, throw it away. Because that was just, it was frustrating. And it's 90-plus pitches to go through 5 innings for Bryce Elder, and you didn't help him. There was an inning, I think, if I look back, I think it was 12 or 13 pitches more than he should have thrown in an inning because an inning got extended. And you do that a couple of times, and you strike out 14 times. They struck out 14 times yesterday. You're still in the game. You just didn't find a way to win it. There was no late heroics. There was only late heroics, and then they decided to play, can you top this?
6: Yeah, and in the end, Mauricio Dubon dove for a ball in left field that he wasn't credited for an error. It went off the top of his glove. I think he'll tell you, and everybody will tell you in that clubhouse, he should have had it. I think he realizes and knows that he should have had it, and ultimately that was the game-winning run. And I think it was kind of an apropos ending to just a mess of a game. Jim Jarvis dropping a pop-up out of nowhere. That shouldn't happen. It was all over the place. And you mentioned Bryce Elder, four walks, eight strikeouts. Eight strikeouts for him is quite a feat. That's not something that he does. So he didn't pitch poorly, but like you said, you didn't help him out. If you're the Braves defense, you didn't help him out at all. And that game could have been completely different. I hope that, you know, and Bryce is really divisive in terms of Braves country. Everybody seems to either love him or hate him, and there's no in between. But that really wasn't his fault. He didn't pitch great, but in terms of all of the reasons the Braves lost yesterday, Bryce Elder is pretty far down that list.
7: Well, if you really look at it, it was a bigger day for the Baltimore Orioles. If you look around, Houston's won five in a row. They're two games out in a wild card, but Baltimore basically is hanging with Seattle, 2.5 games out. They're 7-3 in their last 10. The only other team, two teams actually, they're the ones who sit up top of them. The Yankees are 7-3. Boston's 8-2 in their last 10. But if you look at the teams they're really catching, in Cleveland, who they're 2.5 behind, Minnesota, who they're a half behind, Houston, who they're a half behind, Seattle tied with, Detroit right on the rear ends, 3.5 back. Here's what else: 4-6, 5-5, 6-4, 4-6. The Orioles are 7-3 in their last 10. Mm-hmm. So they've not given up ground. Last night, fourth walk-off for the year, but they hadn't had one since May. They're not a great team at home. They're 29-26. I'll tell you, they're 6-under on the road. They better pick that up a little bit, or else that might be the reason they pay the price and don't get in. But 7-3 in your last 10, when the other teams, four of them in front of you, 4-4, 5-5, 6-4, 4-6.
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0: with nobody on, looking to cut into that lead.
1: 0-2. High fly ball to deep left field, way on back, and it is a one-run game. And you're right, Darren, it was very important for him to get Beavers as Alonso takes lead deep. 2-1 here in the eighth.
0: 419 feet off the bat of Alonso. Let's get weird. Bottom of the ninth, Russell Iglesias on to close it out. After an Ozzie Albies error, let a ball go right between his legs. It could have been a double play to end the inning. Jackson Holliday stands in with one down and runners at the corners.
1: First play, shot out to the right side, a dive by Ozzie. He's got it, throws to first, gets the out, the game is tied. So Holliday puts it in play, and they capitalize on the error. If it's not for the error, that ends the game.
0: Skip ahead to the bottom of the 10th, and the Braves are in a massive jam. Tied at two, nobody down, bases loaded. Mauricio Dubon now in from left as the fifth infielder. Danny Young on the mound trying to wiggle off the hook.
1: His 1-2 pitch. Line shot caught by Olsen. He stepped on first, and they doubled off Alonso, and the Braves have life. A lightning quick double play. Alonso can't believe it. What a play by Matt Olsen.
0: Tyler Kinley comes on to finish off the 10th, and we play on. Top of the 11th, Jorge Mateo on second as the free runner. Austin Riley at the plate against Andrew Kittredge, looking to give the Braves the lead.
1: Pitch on the way. Rifled through the right side, base hit by Riley. Here comes Mateo. That rolls all the way into the gap. Riley digging for second. Braves take the lead on the double by Riley. 3-2 in the 11th.
0: The Braves would leave them loaded in the inning, so they take that one-run lead into the bottom of the 11th. Taylor Ward on as the free runner. Bases loaded now for the O's. Two down. Sam Huff at the plate against Kenley with the series on the line.
1: 1-0 pitch to Huff. Ground ball to third. Riley backhands. Long throw and dug out by Olsen. Braves win. What a remarkable effort by the Braves in this one, and the Oriole fans are stone cold stunned after what didn't happen in the 10th and what eventually happens here in the 11th. And the Braves hold on and win it 3-2 over the Orioles, and they take the series. What an adventure that was. And the Braves will head to New York fresh off a series victory here in Baltimore. Amazing game. For the Orioles in the 11th, no runs, no hits, no errors, bases left loaded, final score in 11. Braves 3. Orioles 2. Everybody can breathe now.
0: Yes, we can. Totals for the game for the Braves, 3 runs, 8 hits, and 1 error. The Braves went 3-for-14 with runners in scoring position and left 14 runners on base. 2 runs, 6 hits, and 1 error for the Orioles. They went 0-for-10 with runners in scoring position and left 12 on base. Tyler Kinley gets the win. He improves to 6-4 on the season. Andrew Kittredge the loss. He drops to 1-3. 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We'll take a break. 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
0: Welcome back to the Hyundai Postgame Show right here in the Truist Studios in the Battery, Atlanta. It was a wild one up in Baltimore as the Braves topped the O's 3-2 in 11 innings. All three of these games were decided by one run as the Braves win another series and improved to 62-43 since the All-Star, or 62-43, I should say, overall. Here is Braves manager Walt Weiss.
14: Well, we've talked all season about how good the bullpen's been, but you know what they did in the 10th and 11th inning, that's from your not your A guys. That's pretty impressive.
15: Yeah, a lot to unpack here. I think it started with Lopie. It was big that Lopie got into the sixth inning because it set up the back end of the game the way we wanted it to. So getting those two outs in the sixth was huge. The bullpen did a great job. I talk about gritty wins. That's another gritty win. We've had several of those recently. Ozzie never misses a ball. I mean, he's as sure-handed as anybody in this game. So freak things happen, in this game, and but the guys, Riley got a huge hit. Good for him. Kinley was huge. I put him in a tough spot there with the bases loaded. I went for the matchup, but Tyler did a great job. I'm really happy for him because he really cares. So it's a lot of good stuff.
16: To your point, after that error, Ozzie makes a diving play to save the game.
15: Yeah, that's him, man. I mean, never lets his guard down. Comes to play every day. He's one of our leaders. And I said this last night, when we were talking about Jarvis. If you're in this league long enough, tough things are going to happen to you. It's a tough league, and it's a really difficult game. So nobody's immune from it. But Ozzie shows what he's made of there, coming back and making that that diving play.
17: How about the back and forth and pins and needles there the last two innings? It could have gone either way.
15: Yeah, look, I mean, it didn't look good when the bases were loaded, nobody out. We pull out a five-man infield just trying to do anything we can to survive there. But that's probably the one ball we can get a double play on, and it was close. I mean, I wasn't sure if they're going to overturn it or not, but I think it was too close to overturn. So that was obviously a huge play. It'll probably take me a while to remember exactly everything that happened in that game.
17: You
14: walk the bases loaded in the 11th, which you don't see too often without first base open. I mean, with
15: I would have got killed. I'm sure I would have got killed for that one. But you know, I like Tyler against righties. You know, and he's had some struggles here and there recently against left-handed hitters. And Jackson Holliday is a really tough out. So I just went for the matchup there. I know I'm putting Tyler in a tough spot because, you know, he's got to throw strikes there. But he did, and he did a hell of a job for us today.
14: I'm sure you would have slept better a lot last week if you guys had won all these comfortably, but is there something to be said for an experience of a team being on the brink a couple of times and coming through? I mean, get that paid dividends when it gets tighter down the stretch?
15: Yeah, I said that to our club after a rough June that, you know, grinding through that and coming out the other end and still being in first place, it's going to serve us well in the long run. You know, you make deposits into the bank of mental toughness when you do things like that, and winning games like this, same type of deal. You know, it just it hardens you, and you know, that's what postseason baseball looks like. You know, the few of the games we played here, you know, they're tight games. So our guys, they always meet the challenge.
14: No, Dom might be more of a footnote in this game, but just had the home run earlier this week, and it looked like he was going to the opposite field a good bit today. What have you seen from him offensively?
15: Yeah, Dom, he's another one, man. He's a tough out. It's going to be a good at bat. He can draw walks, and you know, he had a huge start to the season for us, and the bats coming back again. I mean, I think everyone slowed down in June offensively, but Dom has taken some really good at bats here recently, and that's good for him because, yeah, he's another good one.
18: So Ronnie wasn't in the lineup today. We expect him in New York.
15: Yeah, we got a chance to see Ronnie in New York. There's a chance at that. So that's what we're hoping for.
0: That is Braves manager Walt Weiss. We'll take a break. When we come back, you'll hear from Braves third baseman Austin Riley. This is the Hyundai Postgame Show on the Atlanta Braves Radio Network.
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12: I'm Christine Lisi, continuing to get you set for the Yankees and Phillies on Sunday Night Baseball as New York goes for the sweep. Will Warren, Christopher Sanchez, first pitch in 37 minutes. 27 years ago, George Brett and Orlando Cepeda were enshrined together as part of the 1999 Baseball Hall of Fame class. And on that day, Brett introduced Carlos Beltran to Cepeda as a future Hall of Famer. Brett turned out to be right. Today, Beltran was inducted into Cooperstown along with Andrew Jones and Jeff Kent.
13: Pitch swung on and drilled. It is going to be gone into the left field seats. He hit a bullet. A line drive down the left field line. But Beltran belted one.
14: And with that home run, Carlos Beltran becomes the fourth switch hitter all time to reach 400 career home runs. He joins Mickey Mantle, Eddie Murray, and Chipper Jones.
15: Carlos Beltran's combination of power and speed made him one of just five players with 400 homers and 300 stolen bases. A nine-time All-Star, three-time Gold Glove Award winner, two-time Silver Slugger, and the 1999 American League Rookie of the Year. In 65 career playoff games, he posted an OPS over 1,000